0: It's a place called, I guess it's by Lac La Biche, but we didn't live in Lac La Biche. We lived in Plamondon. It's a little French community. We lived about 3 miles from there, right out in the country. So.
1: I guess just tell me about a little bit about your upbringing and how you guys lived.
0: Okay, I come from a family of seven. There was my father and my mother, and there was seven of us children. One thing I know as we were young and growing up is that my mother taught us every night we had to say our prayers before we went to bed. So each turn we would say our prayers. In Cree, I don't know how to say them in Cree today, but we used to say our prayers in Cree and then we'd go off to bed.
2: King Solomon said, "My child, listen when your father corrects you. Don't neglect your mother's instruction."
0: My oldest brother, Freddie, and his wife, Janet, lived by Plamondon, and they were the ones who started bringing us to church. Then from there, we got to know the Davidsons and the Broadways and their children, and I used to think, wow, this is different. They would come and pick us up, drive 14 miles, and pick us up and bring us to church. It was called the Evangelical Free Church in Lac La Biche. So we went. It's fun. We'd go to their rallies, we'd go to their, oh, a lot of fun stuff that they did. They were just beautiful people.
3: Direct your children onto the right path, and when they are older, they will not leave it.
0: In 1968, then my mother died. She got killed in a car accident about 3 miles from where we lived. And our life really, really changed after that.
1: Mm-hmm.
0: Was never the same at all.
1: How old were you?
0: I was 15.
1: Okay.
0: It was like a shock in a way, for me anyway, when we went to the site where it happened. I couldn't even get out of the car. I was like, my brother came and said, "Come on, Irene, come and see." I couldn't move. I just could only look, and I just couldn't move. I was like, I guess it just traumatized me. My mom was the main person who did, you know, like going to school and everything of what had to be done. It was her. My father was there to support her. Our life really changed after that.

0: My younger sister was taken away to go live in a foster home, away from home, and not where we lived either. It was way in Peace River. We thought that was like, this is so many miles away, we're never going to see her again. But she did come to visit from time to time. My dad used to say girls were harder to take care of than boys, because then there was just one boy left, my brother Richard. And us three girls were like trying to already start running around. And I ended up quitting school at 16. We moved to Lac La Biche because I was going to attend school, AVC. But in the meantime, I got mixed up with this fella, which is my boy is their dad. And so I had three children. You know, 16 I had one, and 17 I had the other, and 18 I had the other. And you know, but my father stayed with us, and he just supported us as kids because we needed him. So we went to live in Lac La Biche for a while, not too far from the AVC. And I used to walk to school. Then things went wrong there again with their father. We left. We moved all the way to Merritt, BC. One of my brothers lived there, so that was the reason why we went.
1: Yeah.
0: We stayed over there for some months. And the boy's father knew where I was somehow. And asked me to move here to Edmonton. We all came to Edmonton, and things went fine for a long time, and then, you know, the life gets rocky and everything else that goes with it, and then I ended up having my other youngest one. So I've got four boys. I've got Travis, Trevor, Trenton, and Shane. So Shane was born here in Edmonton. Then the father and I, we split up. We split up after 10 years.
2: Many people followed Jesus. He healed all the sick among them, but he warned them not to reveal who he was. This fulfilled the prophecy of Isaiah concerning him. Look at my servant, whom I have chosen. He is my beloved, who pleases me. I will put my spirit upon him, and he will proclaim justice to the nations. He will not crush the weakest reed or put out a flickering candle.
1: During all that time, you said you went to church when you were young.
0: Yes.
1: Even though that you prayed, like every day. Your mother and kind of taught you that. Did you still have God in mind during all that time?
0: You know, to be honest, I didn't. Mm-hmm. It was nice to go to church and do all these fun things and everything, but I did not know God till after I lived in Edmonton.
1: So tell me what happened.
0: That was about 1990, I believe. My younger sister used to come and pick me up on Sundays, and she would say, "Irene, come on, come with me to church." And I'd say, sometimes I would go, sometimes I had an excuse of not going. I don't feel like going. So I went quite a few times.

0: It wasn't until my husband, that is now, we went to do laundry at a laundromat, and we seen this sign on the bulletin board. It said, there's a Easter rally going on at the Mustard Seed Church. The Sunrise were there at that time, Sunrise Band. I believe God had a tugging on my heart because there were, my oldest brother always prayed for us, and then my other brother. And I believe at that time God was already probably speaking to me. And when I seen that, I said, Joe, we should go to this. And it next, so it was on a Sunday. So come Sunday, it was storming out. And from where I was going, where we lived, to where I was going to the Mustard Seed, he says, you shouldn't go. He said, it's storming out. What if something happens on the way there? I said, oh, nothing is going to happen. I'm going anyways. And sure enough, I went. I made it there. And they had an altar call. They said, okay, who would like to give their heart to Jesus? And there were a lot of people in there that day. And I thought, I want to. I just kind of, you know, just took my time, and I was sort of afraid, I guess, in a way. I don't know what I was afraid of. Then I thought, okay, if he asks just one more time, I'm going to. So sure enough, the last call. Then I just put my hand up in the air, and I was like, whoa, that was the day that it began for me. It was just like a total new life.
1: Anyone who belongs to Christ has become a new person. The old life is gone. A new life has begun.
0: I just was just never so happy. And that day after I drove home, it's like I flew home. It was still storming. Mm-hmm. It's like I flew home. I'm home and I'm happy and I'm just like, I want to tell everybody about Jesus. Yeah, so I did. And I phoned my brother, my oldest brother, Freddie, and my other brother, Bud. He lived in Merritt, and told him, and they were both so happy, and that was the beginning of my life with the Lord.

0: I was so lost and scarred by sin, till I realized that unless I sought the Master's touch, my soul would not survive. That's a good move. And that's exactly what our guest chose to do. She turned to the Master because she believed that Jesus is gentle and compassionate. He will not do things that are detrimental to anyone's well-being. As the prophet Isaiah described him, a bruised reed he will not break, and smoking flax he will not quench. I do not know what's going on in your life, but if you need direction and if you need peace, turn to Jesus. He said, I am the way, the truth, and the life. No one comes to the Father except through me. So Jesus is all that you'll ever need. That's why he also extends his personal invitation to you. Come to me, all you who labor and are heavy laden, and I will give you rest. Why not turn to the Savior today? Maybe you need someone to help you to start your walk with God. Call us. We'd love to hear from you. Irene continues to share her growth in the Lord.
1: I started going to the mustard seed. So that's where I would walk. And I had my late grandson with me. He was just a little guy. And we would walk there and we'd go to attend our Bible studies. Before I started going to the Friendship Center where we used to fellowship, I was going to Harvest Time Ministries. It's on Jasper Avenue and 114th Street. That was Jeanette Callahason. She was there. And that was where I started to go. Me and my late grandson, Trevor, sometimes we'd walk there, and we'd take a bus there. That was where I really, really grew a lot. She helped me really grow a lot in the Lord and just kind of would challenge me to do things. Yeah. And then I came to the Friendship Center to Pastor Joe, where he was pastoring. Then I moved there because I heard about it.
0: Mm. Tell me about how you met your husband.
1: This was way before I came to know the Lord. I met him through parties, going to dances. They were sober dances, but that was how I met him.
0: So when did you get married?
1: So we got married in 1999, October 23rd. Slowly, God does change people. He does. Because I used to think sometimes, oh, wow, I don't know how this is going to work. But he came a long way from where he was.
2: Jesus fulfilled the prophecy of Isaiah. The Spirit of the Sovereign Lord is upon me, for the Lord has anointed me to bring good news to the poor. He has sent me to comfort the brokenhearted and to proclaim that captives will be released and prisoners will be freed.
1: I'll tell you a story. When we lost our first grandson, it was a couple days after the funeral. I just totally torn apart. I was upstairs, I was crying, laying on the bed. My heart hurt so bad. It hurt so, so bad that God actually let me see my heart. I seen my heart and it was broken right in two. You know, like when you see pictures and there's a big crack right in the middle. And I said, God, if you don't take this pain from me, right now I will just die right where I'm laying. And it was like instant. The pain was gone. And I just relaxed. It's like, wow, okay, God, you know exactly what it is.

0: that came to me was, the Lord gives and the Lord takes away. So giving us to her for this only 3.5 years, and my grandson for only 16 years, but my grandson knew the Lord. We went to church, we got water baptized together.
1: The psalmist said, I know, O Lord, that your regulations are fair. You disciplined me because I needed it. Now let your unfailing love comfort me, just as you promised me, your servant.
0: Throughout many of the tragedies that I have had in my life, I can understand why people go a different direction. Because if you don't have God, then you don't have anything. So it's through the faith, and and I know that that's all I had to hang on to. My son, about 3 years ago, he almost died too. He's got diabetes so bad that he was 17 days in a coma. That was scary. I just sat there for 15 hours, not even going home, and I just prayed. He had tubes sticking out of him everywhere. Just didn't even know, nothing. But he came out of it. And just this January, he had part of his leg amputated because of the diabetes. And then every time he would always say, Mom, why does it have to be me? I said, Trenton, think about it. I said, in one way, I said, if you kept on your lifestyle, what you were living, you would not be here today. But I said, you did give your life to Jesus. And I said, it is God that is pulling you through all this, what you've been going through. And I said, maybe there's a lesson somewhere to learn through all this. I said, one day when you reach heaven, you can ask God, why me? I said, we don't know the answers here, but we just have to believe and trust.
2: There's wisdom in the advice of a Christian mother. What Irene said earlier echoes the truth found in Romans chapter 8, where the Apostle Paul wrote, and we know that all things work together for good to those who love God, to those who are the called according to his purpose, for whom he foreknew, he also predestined to be conformed to the image of his Son, that he might be the first among many brethren. God is good and faithful. As believers in Christ, we should not faint in times of suffering and trial, because we know that God is working in the world and that he has a perfect plan for us. His plan is to make us like his Son, Jesus Christ. God is doing that for our good and for his glory. Best of all, his plan is going to succeed. Furthermore, God knows the suffering of his people. While ministering on earth, Jesus groaned when he saw what sin was doing to humanity. Thank God that he came to deal with the sin problem once and for all. Today, the Holy Spirit groans with us and feels the burdens of our weakness and suffering. He also prays for us so that we might be led into the will of God, and with his help, we might live in the will of God in the midst of suffering. If you'd like to talk to someone about a need in your life, call us. I'd like to end today's program with Revelation 21. And God will wipe away every tear from their eyes. There shall be no more death, nor sorrow, nor crying. There shall be no more pain, for the former things have passed away.

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One was headed for vacation, one for higher education.

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2: The following episode was recorded live at a WVCY rally at the Waukesha County Expo Center in Waukesha, Wisconsin, on March 14, 2026. How do you do? One of America's best-known writers, Louisa May Alcott, wrote, "Strong convictions precede great actions." The man in our story spent many bitter years drinking his life away, simply longing for his circumstances to change. Yet he would come to find it was heavenly convictions that gave him strength beyond measure when his heart, his mind, his very life were unshackled.

0: How could you?
1: You want me to cast my mom and sister on the street?
0: How could you?
1: They have no place else. Miles, the new house is big enough. Can you please not drink?
0: You didn't even ask me.
1: And why do you think that is?
0: I don't know. It's my house, too.
1: Because you'll whine and complain about my family, that's why.
0: We lived with them the last 2 years.
1: You didn't complain before about sharing expenses.
0: You're blowing our chance of being on our own for once.
1: Well, I appreciate having my mom and sister around. They help with the baby.
0: I can't hear anymore.
1: At least they help.
0: Listen, you need to choose.
1: What?
0: Them or me.
1: You can't be serious.
0: Them or me.
2: 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The homeless have many faces, old and weary, young and fearful, and a city in great debt feeds downheartedness. Here at Pacific Garden Mission, we are thankful for friends who care and send financial gifts so that hundreds of homeless people have shelter. They eat nourishing meals, receive fresh clothing, and sleep in a clean, safe bunk. Classes and counseling prepare them to go back into the world able to care for themselves and others. How? Through life transformation, a new heart, and a new purpose. And that's what this program is all about. Now for broadcast around the earth, here is episode number 3934 in the series Unshackled, the program that makes you face yourself and think. The man in our story grasped at every strand of hope. But would he find one strong enough? You'll find out in this true story of Miles Koberstein, right now on Unshackled.
3: How had life come to this? My drunk, jittery, overly nicotine self wouldn't have been able to say. I was beginning to see there were things in life I couldn't work and will my way through. That realization and the hopelessness that came with it was only soothed after drinking half a bottle of whiskey. I longed for the days when life hadn't felt

0: help this desperate.
1: Do you see her?
2: Not yet.
1: You know, God gave your mama the best voice in the choir.
2: He did?
1: He did.
2: There she is!
1: She's shining like an angel in that gold robe.
2: That means God made her look and sound like an angel, Mrs. Gibson.
1: It's true. Too bad your daddy didn't come to watch her. Real shame.
0: I attended church on several occasions as a young child. When I was 8, I watched my mother walk down to the pastor and kneel at the altar to be saved. Not long after, my sister followed. I didn't fully understand what salvation was, but faith both intrigued and comforted me. As a young teen, my spiritual life thrived. My friends were Christians, and I felt like I was becoming a godly young man, especially in their presence. As connected as I was, it was no wonder that change came at such a cost.
3: Your mother and I wanted to inform you two tonight that we're moving to Nevada.
2: What? You mean for the summer?
1: No, for good.
4: What's in Nevada?
3: We're gonna ranch.
4: To a ranch or like ranch?
3: We'll be ranching. On a ranch.
2: This can't be happening. There's no way we can go from living in Wisconsin to Nevada. I just can't.
4: Who wants to ranch anyway?
2: Yes, exactly. We'd be out in the middle of nowhere.
3: That brings me to the next announcement.
2: I can only take one.
3: Being so far from town, it would not make sense for Mom to drive you in.
4: What are you saying?
3: That would be homeschooling you.
4: No!
2: Now I've heard it all!
4: No way are we gonna be stuck in the middle of nowhere with no friends!
1: There will be opportunities to make friends.
4: Oh no, don't even!
2: You want me to be friends with who? The animals on the ranch? Do you have any idea?
1: Be nice.
2: Ugh, you two have ruined my life! My entire life!
4: My friends are here.
1: I know.
4: I'm losing everything, and for what? To be surrounded by cows?
0: No amount of complaining and foot dragging kept my sister and I from being hauled to the middle of nowhere, Nevada. Mom found us a church, which also happened to be in the center of the Chopi Indian Reservation. Despite regularly attending, I could feel my walk with Christ begin to subside. By the time I turned 15, I had become aggravated with life, which wasn't fair to anyone.
1: Miles, what are you doing?
4: Sharpening my pencil.
1: It's gonna be nothing but a stub. Did you hear me?
4: Is there something else you'd like me to be doing, Mother?
1: Your geometry.
4: I'm done with that for the day.
1: No, you need to finish 2 assignments.
4: Tomorrow feels like a better day.
1: Miles, I mean it.
4: If you had a principal's office, how many times a day would you threaten to send me there?
1: I wouldn't have to. I imagine they'd already have a special desk for you there.
4: Ooh, would there be a nameplate?
1: Please, just do your homework.
4: No, because I have one more question.
1: What?
4: Does this pencil look dull to you?
1: Miles!
0: I drove Mom so crazy that she didn't bat an eye registering me at the public high school. I thought she might waver when the principal explained how my non-accredited schooling didn't count, and I'd need to restart high school as a 16-year-old freshman. But Mom was true to her resolve and didn't relent. Thus began a whole new chapter in my life, one full of possibilities.
5: What's up, white boy?
4: Not much.
5: Why are you coming to school here?
4: Yeah.
6: Why don't you have your own?
4: Surprisingly, there's not many options in rural Nevada.
5: I might like this boy.
6: With him, the white kids total 3 now.
4: A little diversity is nice.
5: We'll find out.
0: I decided then that I would stop at nothing to be accepted by my classmates. I used foul language, dirty jokes, and quickly became popular as the class clown. I failed to see the trade-off that this moral decline was damaging my already wounded walk with the Lord. Just a couple of the kids at school went to my church, and no one was a shining example of Jesus. So why did I have to try? I had sports, ranch work, and girls to fill my time. I didn't see what would land a final blow to my relationship with Jesus. It came out of nowhere.
5: Miles, throw those 2 logs on, will you?
6: that's a good roar.
4: How long have you guys been out here?
5: A couple of hours.
6: We came to fish and then decided this bank is perfect for a fire.
5: A very large fire.
4: It's a good night for one, too.
5: What do you want?
4: Where'd you get all that?
5: Home.
4: Won't your parents notice?
6: His folks will just think they drank it themselves.
5: Yeah, most likely.
4: I don't know what to choose. I never drank before.
5: Well, in that case, skip the beers and go straight for the good stuff.
4: The good stuff?
5: Take a swig of this.
0: My sinful lifestyle continued and worsened through the next 3 years of high school. I was popular as the football team captain, state wrestler, prom king, state FFA competitor, student body president, and on the honor roll. Yet through it all, I felt a sense of emptiness. I hope it meant I was ready for the next step in life, going to college. I was rewarded a paid internship and full-ride scholarship upon graduating. But the more money I made, the more my head filled with all the pleasures I could afford. So my days were filled with drinking, working out, and motorsports. I was too busy and distracted to see my lifestyle was beginning to take a toll. Wait, what? Who's this cute blonde messaging me? Ruby Johnson? No way! What to say? I never thought I'd see her after leaving Wisconsin. Hey, Rubes! Nice to hear from you. Sounds a bit crazy since I live over 1,500 miles from you, but I'd love to take you out for coffee. Ruby and I had attended the same church when I lived in Wisconsin. She had always been sweet to me, so when she agreed to meet, I couldn't cover those 1,500 miles fast enough. After a couple of visits, Rubes and I were both in for a surprise. So, how long do you have to wait?
1: I don't know, Miles. I've never taken a pregnancy test before.
0: Okay. Directions say up to 3 minutes.
1: Well, it's already been one.
0: Right.
1: Look, there's one line coming.
0: I see it.
1: Miles?
0: Two lines. You're pregnant, Ruby.
1: Should we try again?
0: With the way you've been feeling, I don't think it's necessary, honey.
1: Right.
0: No worries, Rubes. I mean, this wasn't the plan, but we'll figure it out.
1: You're in Nevada, and I'm all the way here in Wisconsin.
0: Not anymore.
1: What?
0: We're doing this together, Rubes. I am not leaving your side.
1: All right.
0: So the question is, your place or mine? Would you rather be in Nevada or Wisconsin?
1: Wisconsin. But that means you'd have to change jobs.
0: Hey, it's okay. We need to be together. I proposed to Ruby and moved to Wisconsin to be with her. Since she was sharing a one-bedroom apartment with her mother and sister, our quarters were tight. I found myself resenting the debt I went into to buy her ring, especially since I had no plans of getting married. Frustrations started to build as our struggles became real, and I felt burdened with a sense of claustrophobia that stretched into oblivion. It only got worse.
7: 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And now, a message from WVCY Executive Director Jim Schneider.
8: 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It's happened multiple times through the years, and we say, "To God be the glory." 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It's a great joy to have you record this episode before our listeners today.
9: Any luck on the job search?
0: Not a single interview.
9: Oh, honey, I'm sorry.
0: It's been what, 5 weeks?
9: The right job will come.
0: And what if it doesn't? What was I thinking, quitting a perfectly good paying job for nothing?
9: No one knew it would be this hard.
0: With a baby on the way, I have to have income.
9: Have you prayed about it?
0: I doubt God would care.
9: Do
0: Considering I'm willingly living my life against his word, I don't think he's in a hurry to do any favors for me.
9: I'm still praying. I believe God is working in all of this.
0: That's some pretty far-flung faith, Mom.
9: Maybe it's not as far-flung as you think.
0: Do you have any idea what will happen to me if I walked into a church?
9: Love, joy, conviction, repentance?
0: No, Mom, I'd burst into flames.
9: If you believe that, then you need God more than most. And that's a humbled place to start.
0: What does that mean?
9: There's a verse in Proverbs that says, "By humility and the fear of the Lord are riches and honor and life."
0: Well, I could use some of those riches right about now.
9: Oh, Miles.
0: I appreciated my mother and her faith more than I ever had before. At least she held a different perspective than the sorry state I could feel myself wanting to wallow in. I did find a couple odd jobs and worked part-time delivering food for restaurants. Then in October, Ella was born. It was a wake-up call, for sure.
4: Roots, look how tight she's holding onto my finger.
1: It's so cute.
4: I can't believe we have her. How could she be so perfect in every way?
1: I can't get over these toes.
4: She's just darling. I'm so proud of you.
1: Thank you.
4: I love you.
1: Love you too. I know it's the weekend and the restaurant will be busy, but could you stay with us?
4: You bet.
1: You think the restaurant will mind?
4: You don't worry about a thing.
0: Unfortunately, the restaurant decided to replace me when I explained I couldn't make it in. I was upset, but there was nothing I could do. But since there was a baby to take care of now, I felt all the more pressure to provide. Ruby and Ella were going to count on me, and I couldn't let them down. I failed to see that the pressure I placed on myself far outweighed what anyone else was putting on me.
6: Doesn't this early morning air feel good?
0: If the factory's this hot tonight, I hate to think how the day shift will fare.
6: They're gonna cook. Well, be glad you got the night shift.
0: I'm not glad I got in at all.
6: What do you mean? Is work beneath you?
0: No, sorry. Shouldn't have said that.
6: What? You got something else cooking?
0: I've been looking for a job as a welder.
6: Well, if I happen to hear of anything, I'll let you know.
0: I appreciate it.
6: You got yourself a family?
0: I do. Got a newborn baby girl at home.
6: Oh, that's something.
0: It is. It's a lot. I'm trying to save up money to put towards a house of our own.
6: I gotcha.
0: We're living in an apartment with my fiancé's mom and sister, which is not how I want it to be.
6: Yeah, man. You gotta get out on your own.
0: I do. And I think my fiancé and I would fight less if her family would stay out of things.
6: Uh-huh.
0: Say, I got a six-pack in my truck. Want one for the road?
6: Nah, I stay away from the bottle.
0: Oh.
6: Maybe you should wait till you get home before you start.
0: What, are you kidding me? I'll have this pack finished before I get to my front door.
6: So, you're gonna walk in drunk first thing in the morning?
0: If this six-pack doesn't do it, I got a bottle of whiskey tucked under my truck seat.
6: Dude. What's your fiancé gonna say? Aren't you worried what her family will think?
0: Nope. Don't care what any one of them thinks or says.
6: What happens when they don't like that attitude?
0: Well, they can pound sand.
6: I mean it, man. Starting a feud first thing in the morning isn't a wise idea.
0: Yeah, maybe they'll be wise enough to not open their mouths.
6: Miles, this is your family. The people that God has put around you to love and provide and protect.
0: Look, I didn't ask for this.
6: And yet, here you are.
0: What's that supposed to mean?
6: It means taking responsibility for your situation in life and finding a way to be grateful.
0: Or maybe the women in my household shouldn't be so ungrateful.
6: Oh, yeah?
0: Yeah. I'm living this miserable existence every single day, and I'm still coming home to them. Who are they to judge how I get from one day to the next, huh? Why don't you take one of these and loosen up, old-timer?
6: I'm good. See you at clock in.
0: Don't get me wrong. I appreciated Clint's intentions, but he wasn't living my life. You see, addicts can justify anything. Every moment of the day when I wasn't drinking, I was thinking about drinking. As my frustration grew over my career and home life, my temper became all the shorter. Everyone who knew me knew I'd lose my cool at the drop of a hat. I didn't know how to keep all the anger in anymore. And the more I drank, the less I cared. And then everyone saw it.
4: Oh, you've got to be kidding me!
10: You stupid piece of junk!
11: Miles!
10: What?
11: You need some fresh air.
10: No, what I need is for this lousy...
11: Miles, right now.
10: You think you're so important, Clint? Well, you're not my boss.
11: Miles, stop sipping whatever you got in that mug and take a breather. You have a young family, and you need your paycheck, man.
10: You're right. I'll be back in 5.
11: Make it 15, and you get some strong coffee.
0: A few people mentioned I needed to slow down on drinking and work, or I was gonna die. But I didn't take any of them seriously. I finally had saved up enough money for a house, and in my mind, that was the answer to all my problems. Moving into a home of our own would bring me the freedom and peace I so desperately needed. I could not have been more wrong.
1: What all did you get done on the house last night?
0: I patched all the water leak areas.
1: That's good. So now all that's left is...
0: paint.
1: Is that booze?
0: Yeah. My coffee needs a little spice.
1: Miles, it's 7:30 in the morning.
0: I don't want to hear it.
1: Okay.
0: Did your mom and sister get off all right?
1: The car was all packed last night, and they left about 6 o'clock this morning.
0: That's great.
1: I still can't believe they're moving to Florida.
0: Your mom will love it there.
1: Yeah, but Ella's gonna miss her grandma and auntie.
0: Well, maybe they can come visit sometime, but I don't want them living with us again.
1: Okay. What if they'd want to stay a week or so, but not anything more?
0: Oh, we'll see.
1: All right.
0: I'm glad we're on the same page.
1: So, would you like me to come help paint after work?
0: Why don't you just watch Ella? I got the painting.
1: You sure?
0: I'm just gonna listen to the radio, drink beer, and roll out paint. I thought Ruby and I were on the same page, but that evening I found out her sister called on the drive to Florida. She thought she was making a mistake moving and would miss Wisconsin. So Ruby gave her sister and mom permission to move back in with us, in the new house. I was so furious, I gave Ruby an ultimatum about choosing them or me. Only Ruby wouldn't choose, so I did.
11: Miles, wait up!
0: Hey, Clint.
11: How you doing?
0: Not great. I had it out with Ruby.
11: Oh.
0: All that work I did so Ruby and the baby and I could move out and on our own, Ruby threw it all away.
11: I'm not following.
0: Her sister made it halfway to Florida and turned back because Ruby gave her and her mother permission to move back in with us.
11: Oh, man.
0: Yeah, she didn't so much as ask me. Can you believe it?
11: She must have had her reasons.
0: If she did, I don't care anymore.
11: I'm not sure you're going about this the right way.
0: What do you mean? Everyone else I've talked to says I deserve better, and that I should leave.
11: Miles, you consider yourself a Christian, right?
0: Yeah.
11: Well, does this sound like love to you?
0: I'm glad you pointed that out. I love and do everything possible for Ruby, and she does not reciprocate. Does that sound like love to you?
11: I'm not talking about Ruby.
0: What are you saying, then?
11: I'm saying, don't be too hasty. Don't react emotionally. Pray about it. Seek God's will. Make wise decisions.

0: dangerous and deadly category for alcohol consumption.
1: Oh, come on. It's not that bad. I can stop drinking if I want to.
0: Your misuse of alcohol is that bad, Miles. If you want to stay around for your daughter, this needs to change.
1: What do you suggest?
0: Quit drinking for a week.
1: Huh. Easy.
2: Day two was the toughest. I left work, passing all the bars I normally stopped at, arriving to an empty house. I had to stay busy to keep my mind off drinking, or I knew I'd be opening a bottle. When I went online to check my bank account, I got a little surprise. Wait, what? 12 extra hours? That's a lot. Wow, that's a nice paycheck. I'll never catch it. Payroll barely keeps up as it is. I could really use this. Or I could give it back. It's not like I changed it.
3: Miles, thou shalt not steal.
2: Mom?
3: To him that knoweth to do good and doeth it not, to him it is sin.
2: Why does it still sound like you're standing right here? I'm not a thief.
3: The righteous Lord loveth righteousness.
2: The righteous Lord loveth righteousness. What is that scripture? The righteous Lord loveth righteousness. The righteous Lord loveth righteousness. Here it is. For the righteous Lord loveth righteousness. His countenance doth behold the upright. Lord, show me what else. Where is that scripture? Where is that scripture? I know it's here. Yeah, there it is. James 1:12. Blessed is the man that endureth temptation, for when he is tried, he shall receive the crown of life, which the Lord hath promised to them that love him. I haven't opened a Bible in years, but those words never left me. Dear God, I haven't heard your words in a long time, and yet they have a place in my heart. I want to live by them, Lord, in a way I've never experienced before. Forgive me. Help me choose what's right, even when it costs me. Redeem me and help me walk in your ways again. I couldn't believe all the verses that came flooding to my mind that evening. The more I read of the Bible, God's Word, the more convictions came to me. In the following weeks, I sought forgiveness from all whom I have wronged, especially Ruby. Although we are no longer a couple, she forgave me. The people I had once invited to bars, I started inviting to church. My short-tempered soul became understanding and kind. My heart no longer harbored anger, but the love of God. And it's changed everything. If the Son, therefore, shall make you free, ye shall be free indeed.
4: Miles' testimony is proof of the words in 2 Peter 3:9, "The Lord is not slack concerning his promise, as some men count slackness, but is long-suffering to usward, not willing that any should perish, but that all should come to repentance." 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

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Original music, Don Badorf. 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Script, Kylie Hammond. 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So, until next time, unless our Lord returns before then, I'm Timothy Gregory reminding you that the doors to Pacific Garden Mission are open night and day. 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
1: He said, "Falls." He says, "I know you took that money." And I was angry when he said that. And I said to him, "What makes you think that I took the money?" And here's what I'll never forget. He said, "Falls, because I know you. And you're a worthless human being." And what's interesting was when he said that, I couldn't say anything because that's how I felt. I felt like I was a worthless human being.
2: Sago, Skinagoga, welcome to the Storyteller. 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
1: For a few years, I was very bitter towards non-Indian people and very angry and upset. But, you know, those were not the happiest years of my life, as I recall. And one of the things I've learned about bitterness and hatred is that it's more self-destructive than it is anything else. I didn't hurt anybody, but it was more self-destructive in my own life. So after turning away from Christianity and going out into the world and doing worldly things, I went into the Army and was very rebellious. I had gotten in trouble several times for coming in late and things like that. And so one time in our unit, there was some money that was stolen out of another guy's locker. And I got called into the CO's office, the commanding officer's office. And I'll never forget what he said to me that day. What he said to me was this. He said, "Falls," he says, "I know you took that money." And I was angry when he said that. And I said to him, "What makes you think that I took the money?" And here's what I'll never forget. He said, "Falls, because I know you. And you're a worthless human being." And what's interesting was when he said that, I couldn't say anything because that's how I felt. I felt like I was a worthless human being because I knew that my life was a mess and I knew that I wasn't going anywhere. And I realized that if I continued on in the direction that I was headed, I would be dead. I would be in prison. You know, I don't know what would have happened, but it would not have been good. And so even though I hated that moment, it probably was a turning point for me because it helped me to realize, you know what, he's right, and I need to do something about it. And that was the beginning of my coming back to the Lord. I was grounded for the weekend, and so I was in my barracks laying on my bunk, and it was a time of doing a lot of reflection. And as I was thinking, I realized that, you know, some of the happiest days of my life was when I was active in that little Native American church in Oklahoma that I grew up in. And some of the happiest people I've ever met were Christians. And I took inventory and realized that for these last two or three years, in trying to fit in, I really wasn't happy. And so I made a decision. I got down on my knees that day beside my bunk in that barracks. And I just told the Lord that I wanted to recommit my life to Him and follow Him. And that was a decision I made. I can't say that I've lived the Christian life perfectly. I'm probably far from it, but I can say this. I have done my very best to follow the Lord since those days. And as a result of that, my life has been full. It has been fulfilling. It has been happy. I frequently tell people that I'm a rich man, and people automatically think of material things. In reality, I don't have a lot of material things. But I'm rich in the things that really matter. I have a great family, have great kids that, you know, when they were growing up, they did not get into alcohol. They did not get into drugs. And God has just blessed our life, and they're both doing well today. And I'm just so grateful that I made a decision years ago, first of all, to come to know the Lord as my Savior and to give my life to Him. And secondly, when I was rebellious and walking away, the second decision to recommit my life and to follow Him. And because of that, not only do I have a lot of joy, but I've discovered that that my life's purpose is to encourage others to find what I found in Jesus Christ. People ask me when I speak at different places, one of the things they ask me is, you know, what are some of the greatest needs that you see among Native Americans? And I guess they think I would mention things like money and programs and various things, but sometimes they're surprised when I say the greatest need is hope. I've discovered that if a person has hope, it changes the way that he lives today, and it makes him a better person. And I think if anything else, we need hope, and where I found my hope is in the person and the work of Jesus Christ. And as I've seen others come to know Christ as their Savior and Lord, I've seen their lives change. I've seen their lives change for the better. And I guess my purpose in life, my heart's desire, is to see more and more of our people come to find the hope that I found in Jesus Christ. You know, I recognize that a lot of injustices have been done to Native people, and I'll even recognize the fact that a lot of it has been done by people who were Christians. And I understand the historical thing, but I've come to understand that there is a difference between what people do and what God has done, and I've learned to make that separation. And I understand that what God has done is he's reached out to all people. You know, I used to think, at one point in my life, I used to think that these people have their God, and these people have this God, and we have this God. And I begin to realize that, I guess, almost by definition, if there is a God, if there is an Almighty, then he has to be the God of all people. He has to be the God of all creation. And so I stopped thinking in terms of, you know, white man's religion or Native religion or what, and I just begin to think in terms of wanting to have a relationship with our Creator. And as a result of that, those terms really have no meaning for me, because I believe that God loves all people and desires a relationship with all people. And anyone who will accept his gift of salvation, regardless of nationality or whatever, anyone who will come and accept his gift of Jesus Christ is my brother and is my sister. And that's why I rejoice in seeing, not just in my country, but all around the world, having brothers and sisters and people who have become one because we have all become a part of God's great family. One of the things that I try to get across is the fact that, first of all, you have to understand that when Jesus came and died upon the cross, that he died for our sins, because the Bible teaches that our sins are what separates us from the Father. And so what Jesus did was that he took our place. And I use a real simple illustration about, you know, suppose I was in traffic court. And, you know, I'd been guilty of speeding, and the judge says it's $100 or 100 days in jail. And I didn't have $100. And so I'm looking at the judge and say, I guess I'll have to take the punishment. I'll have to take the 100 days in jail. And then suppose somebody else in the courtroom stands up and says, Judge, I will pay his $100. And, you know, I turn around and this person says, Emerson, I'll pay your $100. Well, at that moment, I have a decision. You know, am I going to accept this gift that this person, because it's a gift, it's not anything that I've earned, it's a gift. And if I do, then I walk out of the courtroom free that day. And if I don't, then I go to jail for 100 days. Now, that's kind of a simple illustration, but that's kind of the decision that we make. Jesus said, I'll pay your punishment for you. I'll go to the cross for you. And so now each of us have a decision. Do you want to accept what he has already done for you? Or do you want to reject God's plan of salvation? And so for me, faith is not some mystical thing. It's an understanding of what Jesus did when he died upon the cross. And it's the willingness to say, you know what? I accept that gift of salvation. And I think it's as simple as that. I don't know that we understand everything that we're going to understand when we do that. But I think we understand what Jesus did, and we understand that we want to have that gift in our life. The Bible teaches us that we have all sinned. I don't mean that we're necessarily robbers and murderers and that type of thing, but you know what? We've all deep down inside, we know that we've all done things that are wrong. And the Bible teaches us that that sin is what keeps us from a relationship with God. And without going into a lot of detail, you go back to the story of the Garden of Eden, and it was sin that caused man to be separated from God. And it's sin that keeps us separated from Him today. The problem is, what do we do about that? And I think so many times we think that in order to be in a right relationship with God, we have to do something good. And so a lot of people I know, for me, it was going to church and doing churchy things. For other people, I know it's doing ritual, it's doing sacrifice. Some even do self-sacrifice. I've heard of communities where they sacrifice their newborn babies in order to have a relationship with God. All of that to me is man's attempt to reach up to God, to try to somehow make Him righteous. And then I begin to realize one day, it's not about us reaching up to God. God has done everything. God took the initiative to reach down to us because He knew that we were sinners. And so He offered His Son, Jesus Christ, as a payment for our sins, as a sacrifice. And if we receive that payment for sins, then the Bible tells us that we have eternal life. And that's more than life after we die. Eternal life begins right now. It's an abundant life. It's a rich life. But you know, death doesn't end that. And so even when we die, the Bible tells us that we get to go home to the place that God created us to be. Earth is just a temporary place. We're just here for a little while. And if we trusted Jesus, then we go home. But the sad part of that story is the Bible also says, but to those who decline to accept this gift of salvation, those who reject Jesus Christ for whatever reason, the Bible says they spend eternity separated from God. And so I think the sad thing is for someone to really understand that someone stood up in court and said, I'll pay your $100 for you, metaphorically speaking, and to reject that and to have to go to jail. That's eternal separation from God. And, I don't know why anybody would want to do that. What makes hell so terrifying to me is not all these terrible pictures that people paint, but it's the fact that there is no presence of God. I believe it is a terrible place. And I believe it's a place where people will hurt. People will suffer. But the thing about that is, that's not the place that God intended for us. You see, as I understand the Bible tells us that because God hates sin, that hell was created as a way for Him to punish evil and to punish Satan and to punish his cohorts. But unfortunately, those who choose to follow Him in this life, the Bible says will follow Him throughout eternity. I think when you really understand the choices that we make, it seems to me that everyone will want to come to Jesus Christ.
2: For those who recognize that their sin is offensive to God and that they will be judged, God has made a way. Listen to His words. Come now and let us reason together, saith the Lord. 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Though they be red like crimson, they shall be as wool. Did you know that God took our sins and placed them on Jesus at the cross? For those who accept this gift by faith, God accepts Jesus' death as payment for our sin. 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It's just as if we never sinned. Are you ready to change your mind and accept His offer?
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0: Hi, and welcome to Travel Trails. We would like to introduce you to Brad and Selena Smith. Last year, we interviewed Selena. She was working at Teen Challenge. Since then, she met and married Brad. This couple have a great story to share with us, and I'm sure you'll enjoy learning how God took their broken lives, healed them, and mended them into marriage. We'll start with Selena. She tells us how she and her brother were sent to live with her grandmother at a very young age.
1: So we went to live with my grandmother, me and my brother Ethan, on a little Métis settlement. 350 people in this little community. When I moved there, there was just a payphone in the middle of the community. So that was the culture of that community, was very close-knit. We didn't really go out anywhere. My grandma would occasionally go out to bingo, but we stayed on the in the community and played and just made a little life there. And after grade, when I was going into grade 7, mm-hmm. I was allowed to take a bus into the community of Beaver Lodge.
2: Oh, okay.
1: And then yes. From Beaver Lodge, you go to junior high in Hythe. Okay. It's a little bit of a trip.
2: Yeah. Yes.
1: And so junior high year for me, grade 7, I got into a car accident. And my grandma told me not to ride with this one boy from the junior high to the high school. On, and I did. We got in his car and we got into a car accident. And I watched my best friend at the age of 13 die. She suffered severe blood loss to the head, and I ended up fracturing my femur and collarbone. And that trauma for me at the age of 13 was horrific.

0: you know, becoming in a, getting in a relationship at a really early age and just, you know, using that relationship for basically a place to live, even though I knew it wasn't right to be having sex at a young age. I got pregnant 3 times by the time I was 18. And I was told to go have abortions, and basically I feel like I even had a choice. I just did what I was told by the boyfriend's mom. And through that process and, you know, still trying to manage alcohol and, you know, the drinking and the partying and the boyfriend and then the hurt and the emotional distress that having a child and having an abortion and not dealing with any of that was really unstable for me in so many levels that I just already felt really hopeless and broken by the time I was 17.
1: We'll hear more about Selena, but right now I want to introduce you to Brad. He grew up in Churchill Falls, Labrador. His grandmother on his mother's side was Inuit. But his childhood was affected by alcohol. When Brad was a teenager, he started to experiment with it.
2: My first time drinking, and it took away everything. And I began to chase that every weekend. So throughout my teens, weekends consisted of drinking alcohol, rebelling, and break and enters, and eventually trouble with the law. And at 16, my mom ended up saying, I'm not going to come get you out this time. You're going to do some time in a group home. And I did 2 months in the group home and continued on in my addictions. She actually, at 17, she flew me to New Brunswick to a treatment center. And I lasted 5 weeks there and then went back for a pass and never went back. So I think eventually I quit school in town, small town, everybody knew me. No one was allowed to hang out with me. I felt like, well, I caused it, but I felt disassociated with everybody and isolated. So then I said I wanted to go to Newfoundland to do my grade 12, so I moved to Newfoundland. Mom bought me the ticket, and I lasted 2 months out there and then said I want to move to BC with Dad's family who was out here. And so I moved all the way across Canada. My mom said, well, we can't afford to send you there, but my uncle who was up here, my dad's youngest brother, bought me the ticket to come up here. And I thought that was the answer. Going to come out here, go to work. I got a job, went to work, was living with my aunt and uncle. Began to experiment with different drugs and ended up experimenting with cocaine. And then it became an addiction. I met the mother of my son, Jackson. He was conceived and I decided I wanted to get sober. So my work at the time gave me some time off, and I did a day treatment program. I had 5 weeks off that time. And I went to a place here in town in Chilliwack called Stolo Nations because I have Inuit blood. I was able to get into their program. I stayed clean and sober. I watched my son be born. It was the greatest feeling of my life to that point, and swore I'd never go back. Didn't think I'd ever go back to drugs and alcohol. But shortly after that, I was back doing the same stuff. And then by the time he was 2, I walked out on his mom and him, and just continued on in my addiction.
3: As a dog returns to its vomit, so a fool repeats his foolishness.
0: So during that 18 months, I got shipped down to Lethbridge Correctional Center for fighting. in the Fort Saskatchewan jail, and it kind of tells about my attitude at that time. I didn't want to be around anybody. But when I went to Lethbridge Correctional, they have these church services. Like, you'd sign up, and you'd get to, if you signed up, you got to go off the unit, out of the little place. So I'd sign up, probably for the wrong reasons at first. But when I went there, I always heard this message that God loves you. And I was like, who's God? And what is love? Like, I know what the world tells me about love.
4: A world of hurting people that don't know where to go. Some would like to help them. Some just don't know what it's like to feel the pain that wounds of sin have brought along. Like a boy.

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Take their life with their own hands. 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A life that makes no sense. Others drown their sorrow. A bottle's where they hide. Hoping to quench the thirst.

man. 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He had no sin. But so many hurting people were depending on his grace. So on a cross meant for you and me, Jesus took our place.

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He will lead you through.

0: Oh Lord, we thank you that we are precious to you. Lord, you hold our lives in your hands. We are your children, Lord. We are your offspring. You knit each one of us, Lord, in our mother's womb. And we are precious in your eyes, Lord, the apple of your eye. Lord, that we would commit our way to you, that we would walk with you, Lord, that we would trust you. For you are Almighty God. There is nothing impossible with you, Lord. You hold all things in your hands, the mountains, Lord, the rivers, the oceans, the whole universe, Lord. You hold it in your hands. It's all in place because of you, O Lord. And you hold our lives, O God, in your hands. And we commit ourselves to you. Have your way with us, Lord. It's only in you that we can find life. It's only in you that we can find peace, Lord, true joy, true healing, Lord, true life, Lord. Have your way. Lord, we just want to commit our way to you. Commit your way to the Lord as you're listening. Have your way with God. Let God have his way.
1: I went back to my cell one night and I was having some chest pain. And I jumped off my bunk and this girl in my cell, she was like reading her Bible, but she was doing it in the sneaky little light at the end of the cell because there was just a little light on. And I'm like, you're reading the Bible? And she's like, yeah, don't just, like, I'm having this bad chest pain. And there's little call buttons in prison cells, like at nighttime, mm-hmm. that if it's past hours, if you're having a medical emergency, you can press that help button. And I was at the point that I was gonna press it because I was having such bad pain. Mm-hmm. And she was like, well, if you want God to take away that pain, he will. I'm like, stop it. Stop talking about this God everywhere. He's here, right? And I was like, yeah, no, I'm not asking him. But you know what? Before I pressed, I walked over to the button and it was just so hard still. And I just, like, I'm like this far away from touching the button. And I'm like, well, if there is a God, take away this pain. Like very under my breath, matter of fact. And I got, like it says in the word of God, it says he'll come in like a rush of wind. Well, if the hair on my head could have blown back when I said that, I'm telling you, it did. It's like you walked through that cell door, even though it was locked, and the hair blew back. And he rushed through the cell, and even the girl sitting at the bed, she goes, and I looked at her, and I was like, I just started crying. I said, what just happened? And I was so freaked out, I jumped up on the bed right away up top, and I'm like, oh my, what just happened? What just happened? Because it was gone. I didn't press the button. And she jumps up, and I see her head at the end of the bunk. She's like, that's the Holy Spirit. And I said, Holy Spirit, what is this? What are you talking about? And I just started crying, and I was like, the Holy Spirit came, and she said, do you want to invite him in your heart right now? I said, what does that mean? Yes. There's something real about what just happened here. That was what it was. It was something real.
2: Jesus was talking to his disciples about the Holy Spirit. He said, I will ask the Father, and he will give you another advocate who will never leave you. He is the Holy Spirit who leads into all truth. The world cannot receive him because it isn't looking for him and doesn't recognize him. But you know him, because he lives with you now and later will be in you. Selena had just experienced the presence of God in her life. How she felt and what happened to her is not just for her, but for all who believe on Jesus. Not everyone will experience God in the same way, but each in their own special way. God will reach out for us. Maybe God is reaching out to you, but you don't want to admit it. Selena wanted to brush off the Christians that were coming to her correctional center, but God was persistent. God will continue to knock on the door of our hearts, but God will not force us to accept his plan for us. Just like Selena, we have to ask him to come into our lives. What about you? Are you ready to let God be a part of your life? He has joy and peace to offer us. He worked on Selena's life and he can definitely work on yours. If you'd like to talk to someone, give us a call. We don't want you to miss this opportunity to start your new relationship with God.
3: It was getting worse, and drank more and more, doing drugs more and more. And I got to a point where one night I woke up, it was in this place. I woke up in the bathtub. I don't know how I got there. It was, my recollection was around 3, close to 4 o'clock in the morning. The water was cold. I was shriveled up, so I was in there. I was in the tub. Yeah.
4: Oh, wow.
3: And I got out of the tub, and I looked in the mirror, and I said, something's got to change. I didn't, because I was drinking for days prior to that, and that's where I woke up. So then I decided I'm going to go to Alcoholics Anonymous. So I went to my first meeting shortly after that. I met a guy there. He took me under his wing, and still I was praying, but not, I was just saying, God help me, or please in the morning, saying thank you for getting me through another day. And my dad was sick with cancer, so, but I was sober. And then I took a one, well, it was around 8 months. I was eight, well, I sobered up August 14th, 2011 is when I sobered up.

answering questions. Okay, who am I angry with? What'd they do to you? And so on and so forth, just looking at my whole life. And I was at a part where, okay, well, forget what they did to you. What's your part in it? And I was writing out my part in every situation. And for the first time in my life, I took ownership for what I had done. And God, basically during that process, he led me from there into my bedroom there. And I was on my knees asking for forgiveness. I didn't know who I was talking to. I didn't. My mom sent me a Bible a year prior, and I picked it up and read maybe 10 pages and said, "No, this is not for me." But I had that Bible open in that room, on my knees, just asking for forgiveness.

0: I seen that I was at fault, and all of a sudden the room became bright, and I was weeping uncontrollably, and I got off my knees. It was like 2 in the morning. I ended up going to sleep eventually, but then I got up in the morning and I walked out to this door here and I opened it up and I looked outside and it was cloudy outside, but I never seen grass as green as what it was. And I didn't see like light outside. Everything just looked different.
1: That's what life in Christ could give you. Are you tired of carrying all the weight of your problems? Do you wish somebody else could carry those problems? Let God come into your life and you too can see the world in a different way, like Brad did. Why not give your life with all your problems over to God? He is waiting for you. Don't put it off any longer. Just to talk about it or think about it is not enough. As I said before, God is knocking at your door. Answer Him and let Him come into your life. Brad and Selena met at the church where they attend. After getting to know each other, they were married. They are now waiting on God to show them where He wants them to serve. Thanks, Brad and Selena, for sharing your life with us. Thank you for watching. How about giving us a call or write to us? We'd be very glad to hear from you.

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1: It's been a long way to get here. Been us against the city. Been us against the city.

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1: Love like Jesus. Be imitators of me as I am of Christ. 1 Corinthians 11:1. The Apostle Paul's advice to the Corinthian church is better than any self-help book you'll ever find. Our goal as believers is to become Christ-like. Have you ever heard someone say, "I just want to love like Jesus loved"? How do you do that exactly? Well, my friend, it begins when the believer is willing to venture from the church building to the streets, applying the word they received while they sat in a church meeting, taking the gospel message and closing the gap between them and the unbeliever, going from distant to close proximity, moving from observer to participant. To love like Jesus means going from judge to helper, willing to get involved in people's lives. Jesus summed up the entire Bible with all its laws and precepts by communicating this one truth: you must love God and love people. Loving like Jesus means that you enter into conflicts, seeking to make peace, walk in sorrow, willing to speak comfort and raise hands in time of pain, asking the Lord God of heaven for healing in Jesus' name. Loving like Jesus is the willingness to go to the highways and byways, taking our biblical position as salt and light to a dark world. Religion that is pure and undefiled before God the Father is this: to visit orphans and widows in their affliction, and to keep oneself unstained from the world. James 1:27.
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0: 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In Dallas, Texas, three shots were fired at President Kennedy's motorcade in downtown Dallas.
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1: Sometimes I feel like I just keep pretending.

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2: Love like Jesus. Be imitators of me as I am of Christ. 1 Corinthians 11:1. The Apostle Paul's advice to the Corinthian church is better than any self-help book you'll ever find. Our goal as believers is to become Christ-like. Have you ever heard someone say, "I just want to love like Jesus loved"? How do you do that exactly? Well, my friend, it begins when the believer is willing to venture from the church building to the streets, applying the word they received while they sat in a church meeting, taking the gospel message and closing the gap between them and the unbeliever, going from distant to close proximity, moving from observer to participant. To love like Jesus means going from judge to helper, willing to get involved in people's lives. Jesus summed up the entire Bible with all its laws and precepts by communicating this one truth: you must love God and love people. Loving like Jesus means that you enter into conflicts, seeking to make peace, walk in sorrow, willing to speak comfort and raise hands in time of pain, asking the Lord God of heaven for healing in Jesus' name. Loving like Jesus is the willingness to go to the highways and byways, taking our biblical position as salt and light to a dark world. Religion that is pure and undefiled before God the Father is this: to visit orphans and widows in their affliction, and to keep oneself unstained from the world. James 1:27.
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1: If you feel like a stereotype, when you're lost in the maze of this life, if you look in the mirror, wishing that the path was a little bit clearer, when your heart is beating fast, you fall in love, but the love just don't last. 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
1: Love like Jesus. Be imitators of me as I am of Christ. 1 Corinthians 11:1. The Apostle Paul's advice to the Corinthian church is better than any self-help book you'll ever find. Our goal as believers is to become Christ-like. Have you ever heard someone say, "I just want to love like Jesus loved"? How do you

0: do that exactly? Well, my friend, it begins when the believer is willing to venture from the church building to the streets, applying the word they received while they sat in a church meeting, taking the gospel message and closing the gap between them and the unbeliever, going from distant to close proximity, moving from observer to participant. To love like Jesus means going from judge to helper, willing to get involved in people's lives. Jesus summed up the entire Bible with all its laws and precepts by communicating this one truth: you must love God and love people. Loving like Jesus means that you enter into conflicts, seeking to make peace, walk in sorrow, willing to speak comfort and raise hands in time of pain, asking the Lord God of heaven for healing in Jesus' name. Loving like Jesus is the willingness to go to the highways and byways, taking our biblical position as salt and light to a dark world. Religion that is pure and undefiled before God the Father is this: to visit orphans and widows in their affliction, and to keep oneself unstained from the world, James 1:27.
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Hi, and welcome to Travel Trails. We would like to introduce you to Brad and Selena Smith. Last year, we interviewed Selena. She was working at Teen Challenge. Since